that lest that by any means, when I preach to others, I myself should be disapproved. Paul said that he did not want to be disapproved at the judgment seat of Christ. He wanted to receive a reward. Now he goes on, he says, moreover, brethren, now that begins chapter 10, are for brethren, I would not that ye should be ignorant. And here we go again. When Paul says, I would not have you to be ignorant, brethren, you can always put it down that the brethren are ignorant. And they are here about this. He says, moreover, brethren, I would not that ye should be ignorant how that all our fathers were under the cloud and all passed through the sea. Now, the church in Corinth, largely a Gentile church, but made up with probably just as many of the nation Israel. We think today that a Jewish Christian is something that's unusual. Well, back in those days, they thought a Gentile Christian was something unusual. And now he says, for all our fathers. But he may not be including the church, and I'm sure he's not. In this, when he says all our fathers, he means those of us who are Israelites, and Paul happened to be one of them. He said, I am a Hebrew of the Hebrews. How that all our fathers were under the cloud, and all passed through the sea, and were all baptized unto Moses in the cloud and in the sea, and did all eat the same spiritual meat, and did all drink the same spiritual drink, for they drank of that spiritual rock that followed them, and that rock was Christ. But with many of them, now not with all of them, but with many of them, and actually the word in the Greek means, but with most of them God was not well pleased, for they were overthrown in the wilderness. Now this shows how far you can go and still be a believer. And it reveals to you what wonderful liberty these people had when they crossed the Red Sea. See, the law had not been given at that time. And at that particular time, they were not under law. They had great liberty, but they abused that liberty. And always, privilege is no insurance against ultimate failure. That is something that many a rich man's son has had to learn, and many a man who's had certain privileges granted him in politics, in the political realm, or in the business world, or in the social world, or in any world for that matter. And these people now, they were under the cloud. That is, they had guidance. They all went through the sea. But it says they were all baptized unto Moses. Now, what does it mean? And here again, we're going to see an illustration of that word baptized, which we've talked about before, and we need to emphasize that again here. Baptize means many things. I have a classical lexicon here, a Greek classical lexicon. I can give you 20 meanings for the word baptizo. And our translators never did translate it. They transliterated it. They just took it out of Greek and spelled it in the same word in English. Now, to try to say dogmatically what they had in mind would be very difficult because they didn't attempt to do that. All they did was just to spell it out. And today, a great many folk have it narrowed down to a very narrow meaning. Now, it means to identify. In fact, the water baptism is that. It speaks of our identification with Christ. We're buried with him by baptism, by the baptism of the Holy Spirit. That's what the baptism of the Holy Spirit is. He identifies us with the body of Christ. He takes us and puts us in as a member. By one Spirit are we all baptized into one body. Now, we're going to get that in this epistle just a little later on. But here we have it. And so how were they baptized unto Moses? Now, don't try to tell me that Moses had a baptismal service at the Red Sea and baptized him, because actually they did not get wet at all.
It says they went over on dry ground, dry shod. That means that the sand was not even damp that they walked over on. It was dry. When God dried up the Red Sea for them, friends, he dried it up. They didn't have to go around any pools of water. Wasn't anything like that at all. But they didn't get in water. They didn't even get enough to dampen a wash rag. Wasn't that much for them. Now, the folks that really got wet were the Egyptians. They really got wet. They were soaked through and through. Now, don't then tell me that this happens to be water, because we're not talking about that obviously here. And certainly it's not the baptism of the Holy Spirit. It says they were baptized under Moses. Now, what does that mean? Well, it simply means they were identified with Moses, because the 11th chapter of Hebrews says that by faith they crossed the Red Sea, which the Egyptians attempted to do. They were drowned. They got wet. But the children of Israel, they were identified under Moses. It says by faith they crossed the Red Sea. Whose faith was it? Wasn't theirs. They had none. Read the story. They wanted to go back to Egypt, and they were blaming Moses for bringing them out there into that awful wilderness. They wanted to go back, but it was Moses' faith. Moses went down. It was Moses who smote the Red Sea. It was Moses' rod that opened up those waters, and then he led them across. And when they came to the other side, what did they do? Read the record. It says they sang the song of Moses. And my, what a song it was. They are now identified under Moses. Now, that, may I say to you, is the picture, actually, of our salvation. Christ went through the waters of death, and we are brought through his death, identified with him. And we are brought through where now we are identified to a living Savior, and we are baptized into Christ. And that's the way baptism saves us, the baptism of the Holy Spirit. That when we trust Christ, we're put in Christ. Now, water baptism illustrates that and is very important, but it's ritual baptism. Real baptism is of the Holy Spirit. So what we have here, these were baptized under Moses, and they were able to cross the Red Sea. They all ate the same spiritual meat, the manna. They drank from the rock. We're told that rock was Christ, sets him forth. But with most of them, God was not well pleased. Why? They were overthrown in the wilderness. Now, why is that given to us? We're told now why this is given to us. Now, all these things were our examples to the intent we should not lust after evil things as they also lusted. We see in these first five verses an illustration of the liberty that these people had as a nation. Now we see in this most searching section here that these people abused their liberty. And he makes application of it for us today. It happened unto them for examples to us. Now, will you notice it was written, therefore, for you and for me today, and we ought to pay attention to it. And you'll notice here that these people had all this wonderful liberty, but what did they do? Well, we're told here that they lusted after evil things. And what were these things? They are mentioned to us in Numbers, the 11th chapter, the 4th verse. And many of you will recall that when we went through that they lusted after the leeks, the onions, and the garlic back in the land of Egypt. Everything they wanted grew on the ground or under the ground, if you'll notice. They said, oh boy, if we could only get back there, we remember the fish which we did eat in Egypt freely, the cucumbers, the melons, the leeks, the onions, and the garlic. I want to tell you, they wouldn't make very good companions to walk along with them. And they didn't like the manna. They lusted, we're told, after evil things. Was there anything wrong with leeks, onions, and garlic? Well, it is if you're going to have company with you. And they lusted, and actually they desired, we're told. What does it mean by that? Well, that was the beginning of the defection of these people. Have you noticed how many places that it's desire that leads to sin?
It started it all back in the Garden of Eden. It says when she saw that the tree was good for food and that the tree was to be desired to make one wise. Desire? What is that? It's a desire for something outside of the will of God. Now, what is desire? Well, I can't answer it. I wish some psychologist would answer it. I do not mean to constantly reflect on the psychologist. I do not want to be disrespectful to them, but you ask the next one to tell you what desire is. They haven't been able to yet. They talk about inhibitions and prohibitions, and they talk about desire, the supreme thing in life. Well, what is desire, after all? Well, here it's to want that which is outside the will of God. It wasn't the will of God for them to have these things. They had them in Egypt, but not now. And it says, neither be ye idolaters, as were some of them, as it's written, the people sat down to eat and drink and rose up to play. An idolater is anything you put in the place of God in your life. And again in verse 8, neither let us commit fornication, as some of them committed, fell in one day 23,000. The sins of these people. And then we're told, neither let us tempt Christ, as some of them also tempted, and were destroyed of the serpents. Remember, they were told to look away to that brazen serpent in order to be saved. These people had continually murmured and complained against God. Verse 10, neither murmur ye, as some of them also murmured and were destroyed of the destroyer. Now, this is an illustration of those who want those things that are outside the will of God. God always today, has something good for his people, but they constantly want something beyond the will of God. Now, will you notice, we read in verse 11, another now. Now, all these things happened unto them for ensamples. They are written for our admonition, upon whom the end of the age has come. Now, we are to learn a lesson from this. Our desire today is in the realm of the will of God. That's important, very important. Now we're told in verse 12, wherefore let him that thinketh he standeth take heed lest he fall. I don't care who you are, you could fall today. It'd be very easy for you to blunder and stumble and fall. I don't care what saint you are. Therefore, you and I today need to be very careful that we stay in the realm of the will of God, where we are not quenching the Spirit of God in our lives. Now he goes on. Now all these things happened unto them for examples. They're written for our admonition, upon whom the end of the age are come. Wherefore let him that thinketh he standeth take heed, lest he fall. Now let's continue. There hath no temptation taken you, but such as is common to man. And a great many people today think that, my, nobody's ever had to be tempted like I am. Well, you've never had a temptation, my friend, that others haven't had the same kind of a temptation. And the very interesting thing is that God makes a way of escape for you, though, but God's faithful. He'll not suffer you to be tempted above that you're able, but will with the temptation also make a way to escape that ye may be able to bear it. We need to recognize, Dr. Hutton used to say, he said, God always makes a way of escape, and sometimes the way of escape is the king's highway and a good pair of heels. That is, you let the devil see your heels, and that means you're running as hard as you can to get away from the temptation. And I think one of the reasons that a great many folk fall is sort of like the little boy. His mother heard a noise back in the kitchen at night. The little fellow was in the pantry, and he had the cookie jar down, and she said, Willie, where are you? And Willie said, I'm in the pantry. And she said, what are you doing? He says, I'm fighting temptation. My friend, that's not the place to fight temptation. You got to start running. Many of us need to get away from it.
like the little girl, for instance. And I think I've told this before, that she fell out of bed at night and began to cry. Mother came, picked her up, put her back in bed, and the mother said, "How come you to fall out of bed?" And she said, "I think I stayed too close to the place where I got in." And that's another reason that a great many Christians fall today. They don't get very far in as a believer. They don't go on with God, not in the will of God. Now we're told here, verse 14, "Wherefore, my dearly beloved, flee from idolatry. I speak as to wise men, judge ye what I say." And idolatry was one thing there. It would not be a temptation today other than covetousness is idolatry, and there's a lot of that around today. Verse 16, "The cup of blessing which we bless, is it not the communion of the blood of Christ? The bread which we break, is it not the communion of the body of Christ?" Now he's moved into the realm of the Lord's Supper, by the way. "For we being many are one bread, one body, for we are all partakers of that one bread. Behold, Israel after the flesh, are not they which eat of the sacrifices partakers of the altar? What say I then? That the idol is anything? Or that which is offered in sacrifice to idols is anything?" Paul's argument here is quite logical. He says an idol is nothing. So if you offer something to an idol, that's nothing. It doesn't affect the meat at all. But he says, verse 20, still talking about Christian liberty, "But I say that the things which the Gentiles sacrifice, they sacrifice to demons and not to God. And I would not that you should have fellowship with demons." Now, back of that sacrifice and that idol, that was demonism. And Paul recognized that. You cannot drink the cup of the Lord and the cup of demons. You cannot be partakers of the Lord's table and of the table of demons. That is to eat things sacrificed to idols. For some people, wouldn't be just this, and you'd need to recognize that. Now he says, "Do we provoke the Lord to jealousy? Are we stronger than he?" Now we're going to have to save till next time the remainder of this chapter, where Paul says, "All things are lawful for me, but all things are not expedient." This is sort of a parenthesis around this entire section concerning Christian liberty. We'll conclude that next time. And of all things, we'll be talking about woman's dress. And that, by the way, is another controversial subject. But we'll have to wait till next time.

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0: When you become a Christian, you gain eternal life with the Father in heaven. But you also get something else, a second birthday. Today on Turning Point, Dr. David Jeremiah reveals the vital importance of that second birth when both salvation and the Holy Spirit enter your life. From his new series, The Holy Spirit You May Not Know, here's David to introduce today's message, Born of the Spirit.
1: And thank you for joining us today. We are studying the third person of the Trinity. We're talking about the Holy Spirit. You know, I have talked to hundreds of people throughout my life about the faith and knowing Christ. And one of the most sticky wickets for so many people is this whole doctrine of the Holy Spirit. I remember speaking to a young man who came out of another religion, and he actually said to me, I could accept everything you believe except one thing, I can't accept the Holy Spirit. Well, you can't be a Christian and not accept the Holy Spirit, because the Holy Spirit is necessary for your birth into Christendom. You've probably heard it said people are born again. That's true. You're born once physically, but you have to be born again spiritually. And the way you get born again spiritually is through the contribution of the Word of God and the Spirit of God. You need both of them to become a Christian. And we're going to talk about that today as we open our Bibles together to the third chapter of the Gospel of John. Don't forget, friends, this is the month for you to get your copy of the book, The Holy Spirit You May Not Know. This 250-page book has just been completed. We got it done just in time for the series so that we could offer it to you. It's a hardback book. You will add it gladly to the other two volumes in this series, which is The God You May Not Know and The Jesus You May Not Know. And now you'll have the Trinity set, and you'll be ready to answer questions people may ask you going forward and to do research yourself. We're so grateful for the opportunity to make these resources available. Here's part one of Born of the Spirit. Birthdays have a way of sneaking up on us. I hate to say that because it's so true. But none are quite like the birthday that happened at 3 o'clock in the morning in a McDonald's parking lot. On August 11th, 2025, Alice and Kevin Rotunda were racing to the hospital in Kalamazoo when their fourth child decided she was not waiting for a doctor. Alice had been sent home the day before and told it was not time yet, but that night contractions kicked into overdrive. Kevin pressed the accelerator and hit close to 100 miles an hour on an empty Michigan highway. But halfway there, Alice knew the baby was coming now. They pulled into a McDonald's in the small town of Schoolcraft. No epidural, no nurse, no sterile delivery room. Just a minivan, a cell phone, and a husband who usually faints at the sight of blood. Alice cried out, "You need to catch her right now." What a night that was for that little family. The birth of a child. At 2:57 in the morning, Matilda entered the world healthy, crying, and instantly unforgettable. One of the most ordinary places imaginable had become the stage for one of life's greatest miracles. Birthdays remind us that life has a starting point. You may not remember your first one, the day you were born, but you know it happened. In the same way, Jesus said, we all need a second birthday. He called it being born of the Spirit, or being born again. It's the logical place to begin any discussion of the Holy Spirit. That is the first time we have any knowledge of the Spirit's working in our hearts. Before we talk about being filled with the Spirit, or walking in the Spirit, or the baptism of the Spirit, it only makes sense to talk about being born of the Spirit. After all, you have to be born before you can walk, before you can talk or feed yourself. Our Lord himself introduces the subject in the first 8 verses of the third chapter of the Gospel according to John. Under the cover of darkness, Jesus was having a conversation with one of Israel's foremost teachers, a Pharisee named Nicodemus. Most likely, Nicodemus came at night because he didn't want to be observed speaking to this young rabbi from Nazareth. And yet there was something about him that drew this Jewish leader, something about his words that touched Nicodemus' heart. I imagine this teacher to have been middle-aged to older, when this conversation took place. I can close my eyes and see him stroking his beard in great perplexity. He had come to discuss the points of theology. But all Jesus seemed to want to talk about was birthdays. In John 3, 1 through 8, we read, there was a man of the Pharisees named Nicodemus, a ruler of the Jews. This man came to Jesus by night and said to him, Rabbi, we know that you are a teacher come from God, for no one can do these signs that you do unless God is with him. Jesus answered and said to him, most assuredly, I say to you, unless one is born again, he cannot see the kingdom of God. Nicodemus said to him, how can a man be born when he's old? Can he enter a second time into his mother's womb and be born? And Jesus answered, most assuredly, I say to you, Nicodemus, unless one is born of water and of the Spirit, he cannot enter the kingdom of God. That which is born of the flesh is flesh, that which is born of the Spirit is spirit. Do not marvel that I said to you, you must be born again. The wind blows where it wishes, and you hear the sound of it, but cannot tell where it comes from and where it goes. So is everyone who is born of the Spirit. Now, Nicodemus was undoubtedly a very bright man. He was a respected scholar who had studied the scriptures for almost all of his life. But in this conversation, he was lost. Born again, born of the Spirit, what in the world is this young teacher talking about? According to Jesus, everybody needs to have two birthdays. I mean, we all get one, right? When we're young, we like everybody to remember it. But then when we get older, we're hoping everybody forgets it. Funny how that works. But the truth is, the second birthday is just as important as the first. The first is for time. The second is for eternity. But as it happens, this second birthday is one most people know very little about. You may be here today and you never heard of being born the second time. But it's right here in the scripture, and we're going to unpack it and understand it. It's a birthday that is frequently confused with religion or good works or 12 steps or self-improvement plans. But if you read the scripture carefully, you will discover that the new birth is nothing less than a miracle. It's an extremely important supernatural work that takes place within the heart of a person when he or she comes into a relationship with God. The Bible calls that being born anew, being born again. And some are going to say, well, Pastor Jeremiah, I go to church all the time. I've worked hard. I mean, I've given my money. I've done lots of good things. Yes, but in this discussion, I'm not talking about the outside of your life, what you do. I'm talking about the inside of life, what you are. I'm not talking about those external things that might give someone reason to believe you're a good person. What I am saying in this is we need to make very, very certain we understand these words Jesus spoke to Nicodemus that night some 2,000 years ago. Why? Because our eternal salvation is tied to these words. Let me talk with you for a few moments about the experience of the new birth. The Bible is very clear about this. How does one become born again? Well, someone might reply, you've got to try. You've got to work hard. Really? How hard did you work when you were being born the first time? I mean, I don't think you worked very hard at all. It was your mother who did all the work. You were just along for the ride. You can't be born again through your own effort. Listen to Ephesians 2. Even when we were dead in trespasses, he made us alive together with Christ. By grace you have been saved and raised up together, and we've been made to sit together in the heavenly places in Christ Jesus. New birth has to happen to you from a force outside of yourself. God has to do this in you. You can't do it yourself. There's no such thing in the universe as a do-it-yourself salvation. It's not there. In fact, you'll find the phrase born of God 7 times in the first letter of John. That is what the second birth is. It's to be born of God. The new birth is God birth. It is you being born of God through His Spirit, filling the vacuum that exists in every heart outside of Christ. God never intended for His creatures to be one-dimensional. God never intended men and women to be just flesh. God wanted His prized creation, humankind, to be fully dimensional. And that includes the spiritual dimension. So he put within us this vacuum that can only be filled by himself. And what do? Well, we spend our whole lives trying to stuff everything we can into that vacuum. Till at last, out of frustration, we finally come to realize the only thing that fits in that vacuum is God himself. And when we invite Christ to come into our life, we become a fully dimensional creature of God. Perhaps you have experienced that yourself recently. You can talk with vivid color about the difference that Christ has made in your life. The new birth is something that can only take place through the agency of Almighty God. You can't, of your own volition, of your own strength, of your own efforts, bring about the new birth. It doesn't matter what church you attend. You might be Baptist, Presbyterian, Charismatic, Pentecostal, Catholic, or whatever you call yourself. But if that is all you've got, you're still one-dimensional. Until the Holy Spirit comes to live within you because you have invited Christ to be your Savior, you haven't been born again. The good news about being born again is something I've reveled in often as I've thought about it. I'm going to give it to you. It's a little formula. It goes like this. If you are born twice, you only have to die once. But if you've only been born once, you got to die twice. You see, it works like this. If you've been born physically and spiritually, the only death you have to worry about is physical death. And you might even beat that rap if the rapture happens. But if you've only had one birthday, if you haven't been born again into the family of God, you not only have to die physically, but after you die physically, you will face the second death, which means eternal separation from God. That's spiritual death. That's what Scripture calls the second death. Physical death is the separation of the soul from the body. Spiritual death is the separation of the soul from God forever. You don't want to mess with the second death, I promise you. And the way you escape the second death is get born twice. The experience of the new birth, what are the effects of it? How does it happen? How can it be? That's the question Nicodemus had. He was trying to put it all together in physical terms, and it wasn't working for him. He said, can a man get back into his mother's womb and be born a second time? Let's hope not, for everyone's sake. Jesus, in essence, told Nicodemus that the new birth was a mystery. As I've pictured these two men talking on a flat-top roof out under the stars, it's easy to visualize a night breeze rustling the leaves of a nearby tree as Jesus spoke. And then Jesus said, Nicodemus, it's just like the wind. And he gestured to the trees. The wind blows where it wishes, and you hear the sound of it, but it cannot tell where it comes from and where it goes. So is everyone who is born of the Spirit. And there's a little play on words here, because the word wind and the word spirit are the same Greek word, the word pneuma. We get the word pneumatic brakes from that word. What did Jesus mean when he said that the work of the Holy Spirit in the new birth is like the wind? Well, first of all, like the wind, the new birth is unseeable. You can't see the new birth. You cannot see the wind, and all you can see is what it does. Trees bend, leaves swirl, branches break. The Holy Spirit works in the same way. You cannot see him enter a heart, but you sure can see the results as guilt is replaced with joy, and bitterness with forgiveness, and fear with faith. It's like planting a seed. You cannot see the life inside, but soon green shoots are appearing, and the new birth is invisible, yet it always shows up later on in the effects of it in the life of the person who experiences it. The new birth is also unpredictable. The wind is unpredictable. I know meteorologists can study radar and satellites, but how many of you have been in storms that were never predicted, or places where storms were not predicted? We used to have a joke where I grew up where they would say, I just shoveled 4 inches of partly cloudy off of my driveway. you know, that's kind of how it is. We think we know how the weather works, but we don't know how the weather works. Meteorologists can study, but storms shift without warning, and the Spirit works in the same surprising way. I wish I could tell you all the different ways that I have observed people coming to Christ in the 50 or so years that I've been doing this. A woman pressing play on an old cassette tape, a driver driving a truck hearing a gospel broadcast, a teenager overhearing some friends talk. None of that comes from a textbook. But the Spirit is not limited by our methods. He moves where He wills. He reaches hearts we might never expect. The wind blows where it wishes, and the Spirit works in ways that continually surprise us. And if I had all your stories here, and how you came to Christ, there would be almost as many stories as there are people. God is not stereotyped. He works in all of us in a different way. He gets into our lives. He causes things to happen to us that make us stop and think. Maybe the things that have happened this week have brought you to church today. You never know. We read in the life of Joseph that sometimes people mean things for evil, but God means them for good. And maybe you're here because of the anguish in your soul over all the events of this past week. Listen to me. God will use anything to bring you to Himself, and His methods are unpredictable. The new birth is unseeable, it's unpredictable, and it's unstoppable. Try holding up your hand and telling the wind to stop. It will not listen. You cannot stop it. In the same way, no one can stop the Holy Spirit. A person may say they want nothing to do with God, but one day they begin asking questions and feeling a pull toward Christ. And of course, that is the Spirit at work. He has been called the Hound of Heaven because His love never gives up and His pursuit never ends. Maybe you've been praying for someone in your family for a long time and you think there's no use to continue. Don't stop. The Hound of Heaven may be on His trail, and you will find out about it later. So the new birth is unseeable, it's unpredictable, it's unstoppable, and then it's undeniable. Laws can guide people, schools can teach knowledge, and families can set rules, but none of these can change a heart. Only the Holy Spirit can take away sin and remove guilt and make someone new. That is why in prisons today you can find men and women who once lived violent and broken lives who are now reading Scripture and singing hymns and sharing Christ with others. The world looks on in disbelief and asks, how can such change be possible? And the answer is clear. The Holy Spirit's been at work, and His power to transform lives is undeniable. So the experience of the new birth and the effects of it, what about the explanation of it? Jesus didn't try to explain the action of the Spirit much beyond that. So how would I explain Him? Yet at the same time, I think there are some things we need to know about this new birth, truths that are important. This new birth is the result of two agents acting together. Listen to what Jesus said. He said, unless one is born of water and the Spirit, he cannot enter the kingdom of God. Just as in physical birth, it takes a man and a woman to have a child, in spiritual birth, it takes what the Scripture calls water and the Spirit. Now, we know what the Holy Spirit is. That's the second agency on this list. As far as the second part of that verse, we don't have any doubt. The Bible says, listen to this, you are not in the flesh, but in the Spirit, if indeed the Spirit of God dwells in you. Now, if anyone does not have the Spirit of Christ, he is not his. I want to take just a moment of parentheses right here to correct a doctrine that keeps floating around all the time, and that is that you become a Christian when you accept Christ, but you have to wait for the second blessing to get the Holy Spirit. So I had people come up and ask me, do you have the Spirit? Well, let me give you the answer. The Bible says right here, if you don't have the Spirit, you're none of His. You cannot be a Christian and not have the Holy Spirit. When Jesus comes to live within your heart, the Holy Spirit comes to live within your heart. You're baptized by the Spirit into the body of Christ. So don't let anybody tell you you need something more. You have everything that you need. It's not that you need something more. The something more needs more of you. And it's not that you need the Holy Spirit because you're a Christian and haven't received Him yet, because that is not possible. The Bible says if you do not have the Spirit, you are not His. Everybody get that? You may not need it now, but someday somebody's going to come to you and stick their finger in your face and tell you you're a second-class person because you don't have the Spirit. Don't forget what this verse is. Take it out and read it to them. It's pretty plain. It's not hard to understand. It isn't open for debate. It's what the Word of God says. You can't get saved without the Holy Spirit. You may think you're getting to Christ without the Holy Spirit, but even if you don't know what He's doing, He's working in your heart. It isn't difficult to understand that Jesus is talking here about the Holy Spirit. But then he says you have to be born of water. And some people say that means you have to be baptized, but that's not what this means. There's no evidence in the scripture whatsoever that baptism is a requirement for salvation. It's an act of obedience for those who have already been saved. So what does the word water mean? Let me help you with that. Psalm 119 and verse 9, how can a young man cleanse his way? By taking heed according to your word. Ephesians 5:25, Christ also loved the church and gave himself for her, that he might sanctify and cleanse her with the washing of water by the word. Now, having read those two verses, what do you think the water is? It's the word of God. The Bible says that in order to become a Christian, two agencies are involved, the Holy Spirit and the word. Now, how does that usually work? Someone has given you a scripture or you've heard a scripture in church, and the Spirit of God begins to work on you, and he takes the scripture that you've heard and he dwells it into your heart, and you become convicted of your need and you become a Christian. The things that bring a person to Christ are the Word of God and the Holy Spirit. So, according to John, we were

0: even if I do, and only just be getting started in the Word of God. I'm continually awed and amazed at how God takes His Word and uses it to bring people to faith in Jesus Christ. Someone said, "What's your evangelism program at your church?" Well, we try to encourage people, teach people, reach people, but we have a continual stream of people coming to Christ. And there's only one explanation for it. We have a steady diet of the Word of God. It is the Word of God that is continually bringing men and women to faith in Jesus Christ. If you don't use the Word of God to communicate spiritual truth, you take the Holy Spirit out of his environment. The only way the Holy Spirit can work in the heart of a person is if the Word of God is present. If you take the Holy Spirit out of his arena, then you've got nothing. But when the Word of God is preached and the Spirit of God uses that word to bring about conversion, he does so in the hearts of those who listen. I just keep preaching the Word of God. I'm never going to quit preaching the Word of God. In Nashville, Tennessee, a man came up to me and said, "I'm a long-haul trucker, and I got saved listening to you on the radio. I started listening to you once when I was flipping the dial around, and then I started listening every day, and one day it just all made sense to me, and I pulled my rig at the rest stop and gave my heart to Jesus Christ." We get countless testimonies like that from all over the country.
1: And maybe you're a testimony just waiting to be shared. If Christ has changed your life through Turning Point, we'd love to hear about it. And if you're considering making that decision to put Jesus Christ on the throne of your heart, don't delay any further. Do it now. Make him the Lord of your life. You will never regret it. He will take you places you never dreamed you would ever be able to go, because his direction for your life is so much better than anything you could conceive of yourself. Make him Lord of your life. Walk with him every day. The Bible says for that to happen, you have to be born of the Spirit. As we close our program today, just want to remind you again that Turning Point produces a magazine that comes to your home every month. If you're not getting that magazine, we'd love to put you on the list and make sure you get it. 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Ask for it when you write to us or call us or go to the internet. We'll be happy to make your name a part of the list that gets the next issue and for the next edition of Turning Point.
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1: 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Last week ay pinag-aralan nga natin how to receive the fire, no? The Holy Spirit is also like a rain that refreshes us, no? Also, greetings, happy anniversary, the Sanctuary AG, ang church na pinangunahan ng speaker natin, nagsiselebrate ng kanyang anniversary. Last week po, nakasama natin si Pastor Edgar at nag-share po sa atin ng message na how to receive the fire. Naku mga kapatid, napakahalaga nun, ano? Yung fire of the Holy Spirit. I hope that you have received it. If not, I pray that you will continue to pray until you receive the fire of the Holy Spirit. We'd like to once again welcome sa pag-asang para sa iyo, the Reverend Edgar Salcedo. Kumusta po kayo, Pastor Edgar?
2: Yes, it's nice to be back, Pastor Alvin. Salamat sa Panginoon. 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
1: May tanong po ako, Pastor Edgar. 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
1: Alright. 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Thank you, Pastor Edgar. 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So that we have power for living and for ministry and missions. 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
2: 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Ang sabi po, "The Spirit of the Lord is on me because He has anointed me to proclaim good news to the poor. He has sent me to proclaim freedom for the prisoners and recovery of sight for the blind, to set the oppressed free, to proclaim the year of the Lord's favor." 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I think it is in Nazareth. At nagbasa po siya ng passage na ito quoting the prophet Isaiah na ang sabi po ng Panginoong Jesus, "It was fulfilled before their very eyes." Yung mga nakikinig sa kanya ang sabi ng Panginoon, natupad ang sinabi ng kasulatang ito. Amen. The Spirit of the Lord is on me because He has anointed me to proclaim the good news to the poor. He has sent me to proclaim freedom for the prisoners and recovery of sight for the blind, to set the oppressed free, to proclaim the year of the Lord's favor. Dito po sa unang bahagi ng ating mensahe, makita po natin na ang Panginoong Jesus, si Jesus, is the anointed one. Amen. Jesus is the anointed one. Kaya nga yung title niya, yung pong pangalan niya ay Jesus, pero yung title niya ay the Christ. Amen. Jesus is the Christ. Jesus is the anointed one. Sa Old Testament po kasi mga kapatid, pag ikaw po ay kinonsecrate o itinalaga sa isang special na gawain, meron tatlong offices sa Old Testament na ina-anoint ang isang tao for that office. Ito po yung priest, yung office ng prophet, and of course, yung pong mga hari. They are the anointed ones in the Old Testament. Pero hindi po sineshare ng isang tao yung tatlong offices na yon. They come from different tribes. Halimbawa, yung pong kings, they come from the tribe of Judah, from the line of David. Yung pong mga priests, they come from the tribe of Levi or Levi. But sa ultimate fulfillment po ng anointing or the anointed one, yung three offices na yon converge on the same person. And that person is no other than the Lord Jesus. So we are the followers of the anointed one. So ano po makikita natin dito mga kapatid doon sa proclamation ng Panginoon that He is the anointed one? Number one, makita po natin Jesus knew who He was. Maliwanag sa Panginoong Jesus yung kanya pong identity, yung kanyang pagkakakilanlan. He is the anointed one. He is the Messiah. Okay, ito yung long-awaited person sa history po ng Israel, yung inihintay nila na Messiah. So Jesus is the anointed one. He is the Christ, referring to His consecration to do the work of God in saving humanity. Amen? In being our prophet, priest, and king. No, yun po yung sinasabi po ng Bible referring to Jesus as the anointed one. Jesus knew who He was. Maliwanag po sa kanya kung sino siya at kung ano yung kanyang pagkakakilanlan, yung kanyang identity. He is the Christ. He is the anointed one. Secondly, makita po natin dito, Jesus knew what He is supposed to do as the anointed one. Hindi lang niya kilala yung kanyang sarili, alam din niya kung ano yung dapat niyang gawin. Maraming tao kasi ngayon, hindi nila alam kung ano yung dapat nilang ginagawa. But Jesus does not only know who He is, but He knew or He knows what He is supposed to do. Sabi niya, I am anointed to proclaim good news. Hallelujah! To proclaim freedom and recovery of sight, to set the oppressed free, and of course, to proclaim the year of the Lord's favor. So ito po yung trabaho, ito po yung kanyang mission. Jesus knew what He is supposed to do. He came to break bondages. Hallelujah! As the anointed one in the prophecy of Isaiah, as quoted in Luke chapter 4, He is the bondage breaker. Hallelujah! He came to break bondages. As the anointed one, He came to break our physical, our spiritual, and our emotional bandages and baggages. Siya po ay naparito para wasakin ang gawa ng kaaway. And that anointing of God upon the Lord Jesus Christ is the anointing that breaks the bandages. Hallelujah! Jesus knew what He is supposed to do. He came to break bandages. So kapatid, do you have spiritual bandages in your life? Do you have physical bandages in your life? Or even emotional bandage? Jesus came to set you free. Hallelujah! The anointing upon His life, upon the ministry of the Lord, He came to break those bandages. Hallelujah. Hindi lamang yon. Thirdly, Jesus knew what He had to accomplish this. Hindi lang alam ng Panginoon kung sino siya, hindi lang niya alam kung ano yung gagawin niya. Alam din niya kung ano yung meron siya. Amen? What He had to accomplish this. And that is the anointing. He came to break bondages. How? He broke these bondages because of the anointing of God upon His life. It is the Spirit of God. Hallelujah. So makita po natin dito yung dependence, submission ng Panginoon, ng Panginoong Jesus sa Ama. Pero nakita din natin yung kapangyarihan na nag-operate sa buhay ng Panginoong Jesus, yung kapangyarihan ng banal na Espiritu. Sabi po niya sa Luke chapter 4, verse 18, "The Spirit of the Lord is on me." Jesus knew who He was. He is the Christ. He is the anointed one. Jesus knew what He is supposed to do. He came to break bondages, spiritual, physical, and emotional. And Jesus also knew what He had to accomplish this. He had the Holy Spirit. Amen? He has the anointing. The Spirit of the Lord is upon me. Ang sabi niya, to break the bondages. Hallelujah. To proclaim the good news. To set prisoners free. Hallelujah. To proclaim the year of the Lord's favor. Amen. Jesus knew what He had to accomplish His mission. And He broke the yoke. He broke the bondages because of the anointing. Yun po mga kapatid, anointing breaks the bondages. Hallelujah. Sabi po na Acts chapter 10 verse 38, sabi po dito, God anointed, again that the word, the same word we see in Luke chapter 4. God anointed Jesus of Nazareth with the Holy Spirit, hallelujah, and power, and how He went about doing good and healing all who were under the power of the devil because God was with Him. Jesus went about doing good. The Bible tells us so. Naalala ko yung kanta na yon sa Sunday school. At ito po yon, Acts chapter 10, verse 38. God anointed Jesus of Nazareth. Jesus is the anointed one. He is anointed with the Holy Spirit and power. And He went about doing good, healing those who were oppressed, those who are under the power of the devil, because God was with Him. Eh ano ngayon? Siguro mas naitatatong nyo. Ano ngayon ang kinalaman natin? Ito po mga kapatid. Ito yung magandang part. Okay? We are followers of the Anointed One. Hallelujah! We are the followers of Jesus Christ. So if Jesus is the Anointed One, ikaw ay Kristiyano, you are a disciple, a follower of Jesus, ibig sabihin, by extension, we are also anointed. Amen? I hope deep inside you know your identity. Kung paanong alam ni Jesus yung kanyang identity. Jesus knew who He is. As a follower of Jesus, we must know, or we should know who we are. Amen? We are Christians, we are believers, we are disciples, we are students and learners and followers of the Anointed One. Kung hindi mo kayang imaginein, but ito po, I like to tell it to you this morning or today, you are also anointed. Amen? We are anointed too. Amen? You must know who you are. You are a follower of the Anointed One. Wow, that's great news, kapatid. Na tayo pala, hindi lang ang Panginoong Jesus ang anointed. Tayo mga tagasunod niya as Christians. Alam niyo po ba ibig sabihin ng Christians? Ang ibig sabihin po ay follower of Christ or little Christ. And by extension, if Jesus is the Christ, the Anointed One, we His followers, we Christians are quote-unquote anointed ones too. Amen. Hallelujah. That's number one. We must know who we are. Kagaya din ni Jesus, alam niya kung ano, kung sino siya. 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But you know what? Balikan lang natin yung sinabi ng Panginoon, let it be our guide in knowing what we are supposed to do. Ano ba ang ginawa ng Panginoon when He was here, ministering to people, proclaiming the good news? Ito po mga kapatid, like Jesus, we have been called to break yokes, to break bondages, and to proclaim the Lord's deliverance. There is freedom in Jesus' name. Hallelujah. And that is the gospel. Amen. Ang gospel po is not about purely about salvation. For me, the gospel is the declaration of the Lordship of Jesus Christ in every area, in every domain. Hallelujah. Jesus is Lord over our family, over our community, over our nation. Jesus is Lord over the whole world. That is the gospel. It is about the Lordship of Jesus Christ. It is proclaiming the Lordship of Jesus, that He came to break the yoke. He came to proclaim deliverance, to proclaim freedom for those who are oppressed, to proclaim recovery of sight for those who are blind, and to proclaim the favor of the Lord. Yun po. The gospel is the declaration that Jesus is Lord. And we have been called to proclaim His Lordship, to proclaim the gospel of Jesus Christ. Hallelujah! Hallelujah! So yun po mga kapatid, we must know what we are to do. We have been called to break yokes, to proclaim the gospel of Jesus Christ. And finally, we must know what we have in order to accomplish this. Ano po ang meron tayo? Again, balikan natin si Jesus. What does He have or He had? It's the Holy Spirit. And this is the good news. We have the same Holy Spirit sa atin pong buhay. We are anointed by the Spirit. Kung paanong si Jesus was anointed by the Spirit, we as His followers, when we receive Jesus as Lord at yung promise ng Holy Spirit sa ating buhay, we are anointed by the Spirit to break yokes. Hallelujah! The same Holy Spirit, the same power manifesting in the life and ministry of the Lord Jesus, the same anointing is available to you today. And many in the body of Christ have never really tapped into this great, great power supply. And yet, mga kapatid, the same power is available to you. We are walking around with the same Spirit, with the same power that raised Jesus from the dead. Hallelujah! The powerful Holy Spirit, the dunamis, hallelujah, is available to you. Remember, you are anointed by God to destroy every yoke, to destroy every bondage. Pastor Edgar, paano po? Ito po, you can receive the anointing, the fire from the Holy Spirit. Receive the fire, received anointing now. At kagaya ng Panginoon, the Spirit of the Lord, we can say, the Spirit of the Lord is upon me. Amen. He has anointed me. You can receive the same Spirit today, the same anointing today. If you would ask, if you would believe, you would confess, and if you would delight in His presence, receive the anointing today. Let me pray for you right now, kapatid. If you really desire and really want the touch of God upon your life, let me pray for you. Father, in the name of Jesus, by the power of the Holy Spirit, kung paanong pinuspos mo ang Panginoong Jesus to do what He is sent to do by the Father, and to break the yoke and bondages of the enemy, to proclaim the good news of God's favor. I pray sa mga kapatid ko nakikinig ngayon na matanggap niya ang anointing, ang kapangyarihan that is available to him today, and that is the Holy Spirit. I pray that he would receive right now the touch from you. I pray the Holy Spirit will fill her right now in the name of Jesus. In the name of Jesus, I pray. Oh, hallelujah. Fill him with the Holy Spirit, the anointing that breaks the bandages in his life, in the life of her family, in the life of her community, Panginoon. I pray that the Spirit, the anointing, would flow in the name of Jesus, in the name of Jesus. I rebuke any work of the enemy. I come against the work of the enemy. We break against those yokes and bondages right now by the power of the name of Jesus and the anointing of the Spirit. Lord, yung poverty, yung mga emotional baggages, strongholds, we come against them in the name of Jesus and by the anointing of the Spirit, let Jesus reign. And we declare that Jesus is Lord over our lives and over these yokes and bandages right now. Jesus is Lord. Hallelujah. Thank you, Lord. Thank you, Father. Thank you, Lord Jesus. And thank you, Holy Spirit, for your anointing and your blessing your people right now, that we could really tap into this great power supply that is available to us. And that is the same Spirit who anointed the Lord Jesus is the same Spirit who is moving and anointing us today. This is our prayer in Jesus' name. Amen. Amen. Thank you so much, mga kapatid, for joining us. And I pray God's blessing, fire from the Holy Spirit, anointing from God be upon you every day of your life. Amen. Amen. God bless po. God bless.
1: 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Huwag nating kalimutan na there is hope in Jesus. I'm Pastor Alvin at may pag-asang para sa'yo.
0: Iyong napakinggan ang Pag-asang para sa iyo. 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
3: 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Hey!

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1: 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Pero kumusta po kayo? Very excited today, no? 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So, while walking, habang maglalakad tayo sa kahapon, meron tayong song analysis. And yes, you guessed it right, ang song analysis natin ay isang tribute sa isang father, pero sa new angle, ibang angle naman ngayon, ha? Okay, abangan. And always, as I said, I used to say, no? Let us continue to connect our souls and our spirits with our Divine Master through our devotion by the sea. Because CARE 104.3, The Way FM, is in Rawis, which is very near the seashore, or just, yes, the seashore of Legazpi City. Okay, we, Amon and I, again prepared a lineup of very interesting and meaningful songs, especially for you, dear father. So enjoy our tribute to you.

Butterfly Kisses by Bob Carlyle is our song analysis. Pero sa una, ano ba ang what is Butterfly Kisses? Ang sabi dito sa aking research, to mimic the soft fluttering sensation of a butterfly swings. Yeah, it's playful and affectionate gesture while you bring your face close to someone else's and rapidly flutter your eyelashes against their skin or lashes. Also gets butterfly kisses. Did you experience that? Okay, whatever. Here. Butterfly Kisses by Bob Carlyle. Genre, contemporary Christian country pop, written for Bob's daughter, Brooke, during her 16th birthday. O, konting background. Written by Bob Carlyle and Randy Thomas, it began as a personal, private reflection. Pero naging, ngayon, anong nangyayari? It became a hit. And yes, Bob wrote it in one sitting when he realized how quickly his daughter was growing up. So, we are looking here at a father in a different light, in a new light for many of us. Usually, di ba, pinoproject yan, strong, ang father, strict, quiet, and all these things. No, here, we have seen a new light, a very tender picture of a father. So, we have this theme. Core themes is a father-daughter bond. Yan ang ating tinitingnan dito sa kanta. The time and growth, bittersweet, passage of time, and of course, gratitude. With, kasi merong line na nagsasabi, with all that I've done wrong, I must have done something right. Seeing children as life's greatest blessing. Another theme is letting go. And of course, faith, quiet, Christian imagery, prayers, heaven, God's gift, and spiritual connection. Take note of that, my dear listeners. For the lyric breakdown and symbolism, this is a real gesture. Brushing the eyelashes against someone's cheek. Soft, light, gentle, and innocent. Ang mga symbolism na ito is for about pure love and flipping precious moments. Hindi siya tumatagal, no? And transformation and growth. We see that the song clearly establishes the daughter as a divine gift. That's what the father sees, defines their early role early on. A small, sweet, vivid memory captures childhood's innocence, na realize siya ng father, and there is ritual, intimacy, safety, faith woven into daily life. So the father sees the child growing up. Nakikita niya to lahat. And there is this thing about time flying. The shock of how fast

time goes. And there is also pride. Oh, seeing the woman she's become. Ito, anak niya to. Wow, ngayon, malaki na siya. And then, here it is. The moment of letting go. From my little girl to someone else. Most likely wife. Okay? So, there's surrender also. Of course, again, as in music and memories, this nostalgia of the song, in the song. The present and the future. But the bond stays even when life changes. So, nakikita natin ang humility and gratitude of the Father. You don't have to be perfect to love perfectly. Sa musical analysis, the style is soft, warm, acoustic ballad, gentle piano, guitar, and the tone is sincere, tender, emotional, no drama, just honest feeling. And of course, the vocal is soft, conversational delivery. Sounds like a father talking, not just singing. Diba, we like that? So sa deeper meaning, it is not just a father-daughter song. It's about loving something you can keep forever. For it says, love is holding on and letting go. Gets din nyo? Agree ba kayo? The greatest achievement in life is loving and raising someone well. Wow, this is a legacy. So, small daily moments are the ones that last forever. Why does this the song resonates to you and me? Kasi universal to. Every parent feels the same mix of joy, pride, sadness, and gratitude. It turns personal memories into something everyone recognizes. Okay? So, very welcome. And enjoy, dear father, at the family. Enjoy the song. It's Father, it's dedicated to you from us who love you very much. Thank you, Father. Here it is.

It was a moonlit night in old Mexico. I walked alone between some old adobe haciendas. Suddenly, I heard the plaintive cry of a young Mexican girl.

calming waves calling us to reflect and recollect. Here now is our Devotions by the Sea.

for our devotion by the sea, we have Father as the central role. So listen. From Genesis 27:38, it says, "Hast thou but one blessing, my Father? Bless me, even me also, O my Father." My dad was a shy and quiet man. As I grew up, I often wondered what he thought of me and if he even loved me. I knew that he never told me so. About the time I was ready to leave home, my parents separated, and he went to live on a small acreage in King Hill, Idaho. He worked on irrigation projects, raised a little grain, and enjoyed fishing in the Snake River. Writing was hard for him, and since he felt that long-distance calls were only for notifying relatives of a serious illness or a death in the family, our contact was limited. One winter, I was invited to speak at a conference in Salt Lake City. When it was over, I caught a flight to Twin Falls, rented a car, and drove to King Hill to see my dad. We spent a pleasant evening together, talking about old times and family. And I heard one more time about the exploits of Old Rock, his favorite hunting dog. The next day, as I was preparing to leave, I discovered that I'd lost my handkerchief. Dad pointed to a suitcase under his bed and said, "There are some in there. Take one." In the suitcase were gifts of shirts and ties and handkerchiefs from Christmases past that he had never opened. At least a third of the case was filled with papers. While Dad was feeding his animals, I looked through them. I discovered that for more than 30 years, he had collected everything he saw that had my picture or name on it. Church bulletins, newspaper articles, book reviews, and programs. I sat there with tears running down my cheeks. I cried because he did care, and I cried because it had taken so many years for me to know. My dad has been gone for many years, but he has left me with a strong conviction that I pass along to you. If there are those who you love, tell them now. Father, let me never be shy about communicating my love to others, and especially to you. By Kenneth Chaffin. Thank you very much for this touching tribute, for sharing it to us. And now, out there, you and I, listening to that memory, let's come together to pray before we end this tribute, this episode, especially for Father. Father, you are our dear Father, and right now we thank you above anyone else. Although, of course, you have given us a Father here on earth, we thank you, Dad, Tatay, and you might not be here anymore, but still, you have the best memory that we can hold of you. Thank you so much for this wonderful day, and we pray that as we pay tribute to our fathers, we also give all the glory to the one great Father that we have in heaven, where we all started this. Okay, family, let's praise our Father for our Father here on earth, and for giving us a Father who has loved us all the way. Just like our Father in heaven, we pay tribute to you, dear Father. Thank you. And for all those fathers out there, and for those people also, for those who have stood as fathers to many of us, thank you very much. And we continue to celebrate you. And this day, we honor you.
This we pray in the mighty name of Jesus.

0: Okay, we end our tribute to Father here in Music and Memories. And I hope you had a nice time listening to the songs that Mon and I prepared for you. And we pray that you will always create a memory. Take care of yourselves, my dear friends. Until next week, have a good week ahead. And this is a blessed Sunday for all of us. Okay? And I say, create a memory. Bye. This is B. Or Bea San Jose Delgado. So you can keep
1: me. Let the music and memories live on. 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

0: prayer often gets reduced to a ritual. Just the mention of the word stirs up images of someone bowing their head, furrowing their brow, and perhaps folding their hands. But today, on Insight for Living, Chuck Swindoll challenges this stereotype. Real prayer is something deeper, honest communication with God, shaped by the model that He Himself provided in Scripture. Today, Chuck opens the Bible to help us recover what prayer was always meant to be. His message is part of his series, Strengthening Your Grip. It's titled, Strengthening Your Grip on Prayer.
1: I heard of a research study where psychologists discovered the top three places where average people fake it. First, we tend to put on airs when we visit the lobby of a fancy hotel. Next, we typically fake our true feelings alongside the salesperson at a new car showroom. And the third place where we wear a mask, you guessed it, in church. Tragically, in church, where there should be authenticity, we'll paint on the phony smiles and slap the backs and shake the hands and masquerade to hide the truth. How sad. Mark Twain used a word picture I've never forgotten. He wrote this, "Everyone is a moon and has a dark side which he never shows to anybody." For the hypocrite, for those to whom cover-up is all important, this dark side exists behind carefully guarded masks. You know where I see this occurring frequently in the church? In public prayers. That's right. To me, it's terribly convicting that Jesus saved some of his most scathing rebukes, not for the notorious sinners of his day, but for the religious people who paraded their righteousness in showy, long public prayers. I've got my Bible open to Matthew chapter 6, verses 5 through 15. Listen carefully as I read the words of Jesus. "When you pray, don't be like the hypocrites who love to pray publicly on street corners and in the synagogues where everyone can see them. I tell you the truth, that is all the reward they will ever get. But when you pray, go away by yourself, shut the door behind you, and pray to your Father in private. Then your Father, who sees everything, will reward you. When you pray, don't babble on and on as people of other religions do. They think their prayers are answered merely by repeating their words again and again. Don't be like them. For your Heavenly Father knows exactly what you need, even before you ask Him. Pray like this. Our Father in heaven, may your name be kept holy. May your kingdom come soon. May your will be done on earth as it is in heaven. Give us today the food we need. And forgive us our sins, as we have forgiven those who sin against us. And don't let us yield to temptation, but rescue us from the evil one. If you forgive those who sin against you, your Heavenly Father will forgive you. But if you refuse to forgive others, your Father will not forgive your sins."
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2: As I begin this talk on prayer, I want to make a confession, and then I want to draw an observation from it. I confess to you that the past 5 or 6 days have been some of the most difficult for me in perhaps the last number of years. Not any one thing, but several things have sort of converged upon the week that has passed, leveling me in two or three areas that required me to come before God and seek His help, talk with Him about it. Now, the observation that I make from that confession to you is that, strangely for me, it has been one of the most anxiety-free weeks of the past number of years. Those who have spent personal time around me and I around them would probably be surprised to hear that it was a tough week for me. That all came to my attention as I began to put together thoughts on today's talk about prayer. I thought how unusual it is for me personally to have a tough week, but to have had such little anxiety during the time of intense difficulty and pressure. I'm a slow learner in some things, and perhaps in this was ridiculously slow to realize how that happened. I don't know of another week in years that I have, and I've never made such a public statement. I don't like to do it, but I think it's necessary to clarify. I don't know when I prayed more in any one week. I suddenly realized yesterday afternoon that that is the reason the anxiety has been so slight. God knew that we needed something more than another theoretical message on prayer. You don't need to have a whole slew of verses thrown at you to write down what the Bible says about prayer. You certainly don't need a guilt trip laid on you about your prayerlessness. Or if you do, I don't qualify to lay it on you. I refuse to do that. As I began to collect my thoughts for this particular message, God led, in a strange way, to a letter that has been very, very familiar to Christians, especially to this generation of Christians, in the letter of Philippians, Paul's writing to that small band of Christians. And it kind of emerged as I meditated upon this passage that's in front of us. I sought the help of very few books this week. I don't have a lot of high-powered quotes to wow anybody with, but I do have some things that God really did show me from this Philippians 4 passage and from the Matthew 6 passage from the Sermon on the Mount. First, Philippians 4. What I find in Philippians 4 is a series of things that everybody wants but few people have. Okay? Everybody wants to be stable. Verse 1. My beloved brethren, therefore, stand firm in the Lord, my beloved. Everybody hearing my voice wants to stand firm. But very few of us, we have to confess, are as stable as we would like to be. Your week has probably looked like a yo-yo. More than a straight line, up and down, unstable. We want to live in harmony with each other. Verse 2, I urge Euodia and Syntyche to live in harmony, but we don't. Probably you had a few conflicts this week with one or more people. We don't live in harmony as much as we want to. We want to, but we don't. It seems to escape us. It eludes us, this business of bilateral harmony with others in the body. doesn't it? Verse 4, we want to rejoice in the Lord all the time. Doesn't have in mind a grin on our face. It has in mind a deep well of joy, which brings forth a sense of pleasure in life. We want that. But unless I miss my guess, there wasn't a lot of laughter in your soul through the week, was there? We want that, but we don't have that. Verse 8, we want to think on these things. We want to think about things that are true and honorable and right and pure and lovely. We want all of those things. We want to, verse 8 closes, we want to fix or let our mind dwell on those things, but it doesn't. It doesn't. We want it to, but it doesn't. If you bear with me a little longer, verse 9, we want to practice the things that we know are right. Things you've learned and received and heard and seen, writes the apostle. You Philippians, the things that you've witnessed, you want to practice, but we don't, do we? It's the frustration of the Christian life that we want all of these things and we know they're right, but we don't enter into them in the depth that we want to, do we? How come? Well, as a result, before I answer the how come, as a result of not having what we really want, we have a level of anxiety that is growing. Believers, we live in a fast-rushing current of anxiety, like a river, moving towards some impact downstream. Following the first morning service here in this church, very well-dressed, handsome couple met me who are here from another state. And the gentleman shared with me the significance of the message because he is here for medical help. He is in a white-collar profession, and his anxiety has reached the breaking point. He needs assistance in his anxiety level, and he loves Jesus Christ deeply. He's anxious, worried, unable to keep the world off his shoulders. It just keeps caving in. He's a good man. He's a caring man. He wants to walk with God. He wants these things, but the anxiety is there. Worries grow. We get preoccupied with all the matters. We get resentful. We get confused. We get angry because we don't enter into the things he says we can have. Now, I left out verses 6 and 7 on purpose. He gives us a command in verse 6. Be anxious about nothing. Someone has paraphrased it, stop worrying about anything. Now that is one fine dose of medicine to give somebody who is worried about everything. It just increases the frustration. I'm sure you've had that happen to you. Just don't worry about it. Just give it to God. Whatever that means. Be anxious for nothing. But he doesn't leave you there with a long a finger pointed in your face with shame on you written over it. He says, but in its place, pray. Be anxious for nothing, but in everything by prayer and supplication with thanksgiving, let your requests be made known to God. Isn't that beautiful? It isn't complicated. It isn't religious. It is the most natural outflow of a child-father relationship. You hurting? Cry out. Cry out to your dad. Tell him about it. With a thankful spirit for his presence and his ability to lift your load. give it over to him, and the peace of God that surpasses your comprehension shall come in like a flood. The Amplified Bible puts it this way: do not fret or have any anxiety about anything, but in every circumstance and in everything, by prayer and petition, definite requests, with thanksgiving, continue to make your wants known to God, and God's peace be yours. That tranquil state of a soul assured of its salvation through Christ, and so fearing nothing from God and content with its earthly lot of whatever sort that is, that peace which transcends all understanding shall garrison and mount guard over your hearts and minds in Christ Jesus. That says it all. In other words, when it is really from God, when it is really right, prayer is the answer to anxiety. Now it is, or he lies. And if our level of anxiety is lifted beyond the realm of its proper place, you can finish the sentence. We're carrying loads we weren't designed to carry. It's his load that he waits to take. Now, wait a minute. Wait just a minute. Why is it such a struggle? Why is it that the very mention of a sermon on prayer brings those feelings, oh, here we go again. Don't look at me too long, preacher. Oh, friend, I'm here today to tell you that I'm through with guilt as a tool to make people pray. I cannot remember a message on prayer until yesterday, and I'll tell you about that at the end of my talk, when guilt wasn't the major tool used to make me pray more, and I still didn't pray more. Right? Right. I'll say right. Yeah, I understand. Now, we are not satisfied with our prayer life. That's sure. Dietrich Bonhoeffer wasn't either. Great godly man killed at age 39 by the SS troops at the end of the Second World War. Good man, fine, clear-thinking man. Found aspects of his prayer experience, quote, something to be ashamed of. Why? Martin Luther the Reformer saved 3 of the best hours of every day for prayer. But if you read Luther, you find a man riddled with guilt. Why? What is this thing that has made prayer some unattainable standard that not even the greats can pull off? I tell you, I've rolled up my sleeves to think about this thing deeply because of the week I've had, and because I am tired of the Bible being used as a whip to increase my anxiety rather than to show me the answer to anxiety. Without wanting to sound heretical or simplistic, maybe for centuries we have tried to put prayer in a mold it was never designed to fill. I'm saying that it's very, very possible we have become victimized by man's packaging God's message and putting it into such an unattainable, unrealistic standard, nobody can do it right anymore. Scripture says, pray without ceasing. Is there anyone here who prays without ceasing? Me neither. Then we don't understand what without ceasing must mean. You see what I'm saying? What is this deal that's happening to us? It says that prayer is to relieve anxiety, not create it. It says that God's peace is the result of prayer, not the removal of it. But you mentioned prayer, anxiety, lack of peace. Well, while you're turning back to Matthew chapter 6, let me fill you in on some background that really did help me when I examined it to know why Jesus said what he did. Okay? Jesus stepped into a scene that was terribly religious, just as all of us did when we were born. Our world around us, as you step into the Christian life, is a world filled with religion. Not Christianity, but a lot of religion. Shelves and shelves and shelves of religion. And so we were given, as he was certainly given, we're given a number on how to pull off the things of God. Now, I am not saying that the people in Jesus' day did not believe in prayer. As a matter of fact, I cannot find in my brief time of study any nation that has taken prayer more seriously than the first century Jews. The Pharisees, the Sadducees, the scribes, they really believed in prayer. In fact, one of the mottos was, "He who prays within his house surrounds it with a wall that is stronger than iron." Their only regret is that they couldn't pray all day. That's part of the problem. That's part of it. You see, as they began to get increasingly more intense about prayer and about piety, they began to stack the list of things on you. That if you really plan to get serious about prayer, these are the expectations God has of you. And as a result, the intensity led to an enormity of guilt.

0: You know that you prayed three times every day if you were pious, 9 in the morning, noon, and 3 in the afternoon, every day. And do you know that when you prayed, you had a certain stance? You put your arms out, you put your palms up, you either looked up or you looked down. You do it this way. You look down like that, and wherever you were at 9, noon, or 3, you did that. Okay? Where does it say do that? Pharisees said do that. So you do that. Everybody does that. Prayers became formal, ritualistic. They became long, filled with verbiage. There is a prayer on record that has 16 adjectives in front of the name of God. Eternal, omnipotent, mighty, magnificent, marvelous, immortal, God, by the time you got to it. It became long, long, drawn-out stuff that, you know, the guy that's fresh off the fishing nets couldn't pull off. And so he immediately began to listen to this stuff, and who wouldn't feel guilty? It became verbiage. The idea was a subconscious. Whoever bangs long enough and hard enough and persistent enough on heaven's gates will finally get an answer. Pray, pray, pray, pray, pray, pray, pray, pray, pray. And all of this stuff was laid on them. Fourth, it became repetitious. Single words repeated over and over and over and over and over again. One man tells us, Jewish liturgy supplied stated prayers for all occasions. There was hardly an event or a sight in life which had not its stated formula of prayer. There was prayer before and after each meal. There were prayers in connection with light, fire, lightning, on seeing the new moon, comets, tempest, at the sight of the sea, lakes, rivers, on receiving good news, on using new furniture, on entering and leaving a city. Everything had its prayer. You know that? When Jesus stepped on the scene to do his ministry, that's what he found in the religious world, and that's what was expected of the believers. You're pious, you do it, this, regularly, three times a day, no matter where you are, which led, fifth, to pride.
1: Well, there's much more that Chuck Swindoll wants to show us in this passage as we attempt to shed the religious habits that have done little more than frustrate us and everyone around us. 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The subtitle is How to Be Grounded in a Chaotic World. 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I'm Bill Meyer. Join us when Chuck Swindoll continues his message called Strengthening Your Grip on Prayer, next weekend on Insight for Living.
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1: 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Naghahatid ng mensahe ng kapayapaan ni Kristo hanggang marinig ng lahat.

good day, everybody. This is your Living Word TV, and I am Joseph Villamil. We're grateful to be back to share original songs and biblical messages from Pastor Mel Caparros. We desire to bless you and encourage you to live the life God has given you in all its fullness. Let's start off today's episode with a song entitled Our Living God by John Quintana.

0: And that was Our Living God by John Quintana. And now here's Pastor Mel with his message on 1 John chapter 3, verses 19 to 22, entitled The Three Fruits of Love.
1: Now, this passage continues on the subject matter of love, by which we will be able to assure ourselves that we are indeed children of God. This is something that John the Beloved was continually reiterating. He was reiterating the fact that if we do not have love, we cannot possibly be children of God. More so, if there is that settled hatred and bitterness in our hearts. Just like Cain, we cannot probably be the children of God. Instead, John says that Cain belonged to the evil one. And so if that is true of Cain, that would also be true of us if we happen to be people of hatred. And therefore, we have no assurance of salvation. Jesus told us that the disciples would be known if they have love for one another. And this is exactly what John himself likewise points out. But aside from this, love has other fruits which provide blessings to us. Now, this makes our study quite interesting since, after all, if we are to admit it, we are all needy people, as the psalmist says, and because of that, we all desire answered prayer and the confidence that we are pleasing in God's sight. And so as we go through this particular passage, I'd like you to think about the prayers that you have uttered before the Lord. Is it possible that some of those prayers that you had uttered to the Lord remain unanswered? Now, of course, to be sure, you and I know that God will not answer all of our prayers in the way we want to, because God, after all, desires our well-being. And sometimes, because we lack the knowledge and the foresight, we might be praying for things that might not really be a blessing to us. And that is why God does not answer those prayers. On the other hand, it is also possible that some of the reasons why we do not have answered prayers is because there is something terribly lacking in our lives. And that might be the aspect of love. Perhaps we have settled bitterness or anger in our hearts. And my dear friends, the Bible says, as in the case of Peter, when he was talking to the husbands, if we are unable to display true and genuine love to our spouse, then it might be a serious hindrance to our prayers. And so again, this is very, very practical, and hopefully there are many things that we get to learn from our study today. Now, in verses 19 to 20, we find the fruit of assurance we belong to the truth and God. And so it begins with verse 19. We will know by this that we are of the truth and will assure our heart before Him. So what John is saying is that we shall know by this, and the context refers to loving in word, deed, and truth, that we belong to the truth. And so these are the things that are expected. If we truly belong to the truth, then love is something that is on full display in our lives. And the way John worded it in this particular case is he says, we belong to the truth. Now, in a world of fake news and AI-manipulated and fabricated realities, truth has become a rare but precious commodity which we cannot do without. After all, Jesus said that it is the truth that will set us free. And when you think about it, in Romans chapter 8, in verse 1 and 2, it says, therefore, there is now no condemnation for those who are in Christ Jesus. For the law of the Spirit of life in Christ Jesus has set you free from the law of sin and of death. Let's take a little time to reflect on the freedom that you and I have. Well, in this particular case, in the book of Romans, it speaks about our freedom from the law of sin and death. And basically, that speaks about freedom from the slavery and the bondage of sin and death. Now, likewise, we can talk also about the freedom from a guilty conscience. Likewise, we are given the freedom to walk in righteousness. Now, another freedom is the freedom to become what God intended us to be. And I'm talking about being good spouses, good parents, good children, good citizens, excellent workers. Now, when the Bible says, by these things, it refers to, once again, our conduct of love, not just in word, but in truth and deed. And by these things, John is saying, our hearts will be assured that we belong to the truth, and therefore we are children of God. And so, again, it's very important that if we say that we're born again, then it should be backed up by the evidence that we are living in accordance to the will of God. And one of the wills of God for us is to be able to be people of love. People bereft of the truth, unfortunately, have no hope and they have no assurance. We're not saying that a person is saved by good works, but we are saying that a person is saved for good works. And that happens how? Because of the empowering of the Holy Spirit. Because once a person receives Christ, he receives the Holy Spirit who sanctifies him, purifies him, so that he is able to live a life of excellence, a life of love and truth and freedom. In Ephesians chapter 2, verse 8 to 10, this is what is expounded. It says, "For by grace you have been saved through faith, and that not of yourselves, it is the gift of God." Clearly, our salvation is by grace, meaning unmerited favor. Notice likewise, the word saved is in past tense. And that indicates that even at that present time, the people who were alive that Paul was writing to were assured, even while alive, that when they die, they would go to heaven. But how did this happen? Through faith. Faith in what? Faith in the person and the work of Jesus Christ in Calvary. And incidentally, even this faith, according to Ephesians 2:8, it says, "And that not of yourselves, it is the gift of God." So meaning to say, even the faith that they had was really from God himself. And then clearly spelled out in verse 9, it says, "Not as a result of works, so that no one may boast." So again, very clear, the Bible says it is not as a result of works that we get saved. And you might say, why? Because the works that God demands would be perfect obedience every single day of our lives. And friends, that is not simply humanly possible. And therefore, we're reliant on God. Salvation is all by grace, all by faith, all by God. But here's the thing. If we are truly children of God, notice what verse 10 says. "For we are his workmanship, created in Christ Jesus for good works, which God prepared beforehand so that we should walk in them." So notice, it is God really who has prepared us for this new life, for this resurrected life, for this life of love and freedom. So it is completely the work of God. Now, it doesn't mean that there is no participation on our part when it comes to our sanctification. Of course, we have to yield ourselves to the Holy Spirit. But having said that, once again, we're saved not because of the good works, but of the good work that Jesus did for us in Calvary. All our sins have been paid for. The penalty of our sins have been paid for. Christ became our substitute. And because he became our substitute, we are now saved by grace, because Jesus took our place, the place of judgment. And if we have received Christ, he has imputed on us, he has deposited to our account his own righteousness. That's the reason why we're saved. Because when the Father looks at us, what he sees is the Lord Jesus Christ. Now, in the process of sanctification, this is really how it goes step by step. Of course, as we mentioned, we first have to accept Christ as Lord and Savior of our lives. Now, here's what happens once that is done. In verse 26 of Ezekiel 36, it says, "Moreover, I will give you a new heart and put a new spirit within you, and I will remove the heart of stone from your flesh and give you a heart of flesh. I will put my spirit within you and cause you to walk in my statutes, and you will be careful to observe my ordinances. So that is the miracle that takes place when you accept Christ. He gives you a new heart. He puts a new spirit within you. He will remove that heart of stone, replace it with a heart of flesh, and then He will let the Holy Spirit live and dwell within us. And it's the Holy Spirit that causes us to obey His commandments. And again, one of His commandments is that we love one another. In verse 19, it says, we will know by this we are of the truth and will assure our heart before Him. Now, the word assure literally means persuade or tranquilize. We will have the tranquility of heart. We belong to God. And that is one of the benefits, really, of receiving Christ in our lives and living in accordance to His will. We are assured that we belong to Him. And then it says, in whatever our heart condemns us, for God is greater than our heart and knows all things. Now, in examining our brotherly love life, our hearts may be too strict. It's possible that we can be too hard on ourselves. Sometimes our problem is an overstrict conscience, which may cause us to doubt our salvation. Incidentally, the Bible tells us that Satan happens to be the accuser of the brethren, and therefore he accuses us of our failures. He accuses us of our wrongdoings, and he begins to come upon us in an overwhelming way, and he whispers to us that because of all the things that we have done, because of our sins, we are not saved at all. And so he creates that doubt when it comes to the assurance of our salvation. But remember, God is greater than Satan, and God is greater than our heart, and He knows all things. Therefore, He will cause our heart to arrive at correct judgment, which will bring confidence to our hearts. So when someone comes to me and asks me, how sure are you? How do you know you are truly a child of God? And my answer to that would be this: I know that I know that I know. And the reason behind that is in Romans 8 verse 15. It says, for you have not received the spirit of slavery leading to fear again, but you have received a spirit of adoption as sons, by which we cry out, Abba, Father. The Spirit Himself testifies with our spirit that we are children of God. Now let's move on and let's talk about the fruit of divine confidence in verse 21. It says, beloved, if our heart does not condemn us, we have confidence before God. And so the point is, what it means is that we have not offended the holiness of God through our disobedience, and our conscience therefore is clean. If this is true, then we have confidence before God. Confidence here can be translated boldness or courage. In 2 Timothy chapter 4, 7 and following, it says, I have fought the good fight, I have finished the course, I have the faith. In the future there is laid up for me the crown of righteousness, which the Lord, the righteous judge, will award to me on that day. And not only to me, but also to all who have loved His appearing. And so you will notice these are words that were penned by Paul. And how does it sound to you? There is that tone of great confidence. And this confidence comes as a result of the fact that Paul was an obedient disciple of the Lord Jesus Christ. He was someone who had followed through with his stewardship. And as a result of that, he had this confidence, he had this boldness, not only courage that he would be saved, but that he would be rewarded by God. After all, the Bible says that He is a rewarder of those that diligently seek Him. Now we move on to the third part, which is the fruit of answered prayer, which is found in verse 22. And it says, and whatever we ask, we receive from Him, because we keep His commandments and do the things that are pleasing in His sight. So we have the confidence that God will hear our prayers. We are reminded once again that this is contingent on the fact that we keep His commandments and do the things which are pleasing to Him. By the way, the words keep and do are both in the present tense. And so we're talking about a lifestyle of righteousness, a lifestyle of walking in love, a lifestyle of walking in the truth. Now, answered prayer, therefore, is conditioned on the habitual keeping of commandments and doing the things that please our God. And so, once again, this is the time for us to reflect on our own lives. Is it possible that God has not answered our prayers? Could it be because we are not in the habit of keeping God's commandments? It is not our lifestyle. It is not the way we live our lives. It is not how we are defined. But dear friends, as believers in Christ, we're supposed to be obedient. We're supposed to be victorious. We're supposed to be people of love. And if and when that is true, then we have the assurance God will hear our prayers. This verse also tells us implicitly that we will only ask God for things that would be pleasing to Him. We will not ask for things that emanate from a covetous or worldly heart. Because if we are in the habit of fulfilling or keeping God's commandments, it means that we have the character of God. We have the heart of God. And therefore, if we have the character, the heart of God in us, most definitely, the things that we would be praying for would be spiritual. They would never be carnal. They will not be worldly, but they will be spiritual. Once again, because we are defined by righteousness. That is how we are defined. In summary of verses 21 to 22, John hastens to add that the fruit of love is confidence, and that confidence expresses itself in prayer. The result is confident prayer will be answered. And again, when we say confident prayer, it's not like we have manipulated or twisted the arm of God, but we are saying that because we have the character of God, we have the heart of God, we will be praying in accordance to His will and His pleasure. And that tells us that the secret to answered prayer is not really so difficult. If you have love in your heart and demonstrate it, God will bless you by granting your requests if they happen to be in accordance to God's will.
0: Praise God that He desires His children to have assurance that we are truly His. Thank you, Pastor Mel, for this reminder. There are times when we are tempted to accuse ourselves and dwell in our failures. But Apostle John directs our attention away from our fluctuating feelings and back to God and His truth. So when doubts arise, do you focus more on your failures or on the transforming work that God is doing in your life? The basis of our assurance is not our performance, but God's saving work in Christ. And where His grace has truly taken root, it will bear fruit in life increasingly marked by love and obedience. Let's pray. Our Heavenly Father, we thank You for the assurance we have in Christ. Please help us to rest in Your grace and to continue growing in love and obedience as evidence of Your work in us. In Your mighty name we pray. Amen. 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

0: Who is God?
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3: 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What should we believe in? What should you live by? Here is Expositor's Edition, where we teach the Bible in all its clarity, simplicity, practicality, and authority. 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

0: 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Palagi ba tayong may pagtatalunan? Paano natin ito i-handle? Yan ang ating tatalakayin sa Expositors Edition, where we preach the word in all its simplicity, in all its practicality, in all its authority. Ako po si Pastor Eric Cortez ng Feeling Best Community Christian Fellowship.
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We opened with the Tempo di Menuetto movement of Beethoven's Septet Opus 20, presented by the Nash Ensemble. Next, Edward Elgar Siviano Opus 7, followed by the Allegro from Piacentino's Concerto in G.

Flutist James Galway performed with I Solis Divinity under Claudio Scimone in the Allegro movement of Piacentino's Concerto in G. Before that, we heard Elgar Siviana Opus 7, rendered by the CSR Symphony Orchestra under Keith Clark. Our next piece is the final movement of the Symphony No. 1 in E-flat Opus 2 by Camille Saint-Saëns.

0: Jean Martinon led the Orchestre National de l'ORTF in the finale of the Symphony No. 1 in E-flat by Camille Saint-Saëns.
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Pianist Adam Horazovich performed the Waltz No. 3 in E minor, Opus 34, No. 2 by Frédéric Chopin. Next, the Menuetto movement of Mozart's Divertimento in B-flat K138, followed by the first movement of Gerrit de Veit's Concerto No. 2 for Hardanger Fiddle and Orchestra.

That was the opening movement of Tveit's Concerto No. 2 for Hardanger Fiddle and Orchestra, Opus 252, presented by soloist Arve Moen-Bergseth and the Stavanger Symphony Orchestra under Ole Christian Rund. Before that, we heard the Academy Chamber Ensemble in the Menuetto from Mozart's Divertimento in B-flat K-138. Next, the Triumphal March and Ballet Music from Verdi's Aida.

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Here now is Stories That Build Faith with Pastor Ron Bishop of Shepherd Shapers from San Antonio, Texas. Stories That Build Faith, because hope is just a story away.

Hello, I am Pastor Ron Bishop, and I'm coming to you today to speak to you about stories that build faith. And I'm just excited because today is a beautiful day, and I thank the Lord that He is working, and I'm very glad to be coming to you there in the Philippines. And I pray that God's best will be with you and that everything will go well. I know that some of you may be driving down the road, or you may be listening in your office or in your home. I don't know what you're doing, because there are so many of you who are watching today or who are listening. And I'm just coming to you today to speak to you about these stories that build faith, that have touched my life, and they have changed my life in so many ways. I want to come to you and deal with the fact that God is moving in a very special way, and I am very grateful to be able to observe what He is doing. For several months now, I have been dealing with the story of Joseph. And the Joseph story is a beautiful book. It's a beautiful life. It's a beautiful story of all the things that took place back in the days of Joseph, when he was in Egypt, as he was sold into slavery. And then he was, while he was in slavery, he wound up being cast into prison, falsely accused of a crime that he did not commit, but stayed there for a while until God called him out at the memory of the baker, or the butler, who brought Joseph out, and he interpreted the dreams of Pharaoh. As I told that story, I got excited about it. I was enjoying it because it's such a beautiful story. But it came to an end. It came to a day when Joseph died, and he was and there he was in the land of Egypt. And for 430 years, the children of Israel remained in the land of Egypt. But the day finally came when, under the hand of Moses, God delivered them, and so they came into the land of Canaan. But it took 40 years for them to get there because of the attitudes that they have and the various problems and challenges that face them. And then after they got there and they took the land of Canaan, why, we find the story how it is so amazing, and how the years passed, and they needed a ruler, they needed a leader, they needed someone to be head of office in their country. But for many years, they did not have a king. But they did have judges. And I gave you a list a few days ago of the different judges who were there. And as all these judges are ruling, there were just an amazing example, about 12 judges. And as they ruled in the land of Canaan, wife, eventually there came a point when there was a famine that came back in the land of Canaan. And as this famine was severe, and there was a man by the name of Elimelech, who decided that he must take his family and leave from the land of Judah. He lived near to Bethlehem, and so they must leave the land of Judah, and they must go down to the nation of Moab. And as he did that, he took with him his wife, and her name was Naomi, and he took with him also his, as they arrived there, why, this family began to enlarge, because as he took them, he also had his two sons, Mahlon and Chilion. And Mahlon and Chilion were young men who were there now with their family, and they were in the land of Moab. And so they were just trying to survive, because it was a regional famine, but it was not as severe in the land of Moab. And so as they were there in Moab, why, the two young men took to themselves wives, and they were Moabite girls. And the first one is Orpah, and the second one was Ruth. And as they married these two girls, why, time began to pass. The father, Elimelech, passed away. He died. The Bible doesn't give us any indication as to what
took his life, nor does it give any indication after he died and left his mother, left his wife, Naomi, as a widow, that it doesn't give any indication as to why then the two sons, Mahlon and Chilion, both also died. And so now these three women are a bit destitute there in the land of Moab. And so as it came to pass in the days when the judges ruled and they had gone to Moab, now then the men had died, why the women were survivors as widows, and they began to face the future. But then word came after a period of 10 years from the time they had gone into the land of Moab until now, when they received this word, and the men had passed already in that short period of time. And so as they are there, why, they heard how that there was food in the land, that God had visited the land of Israel, and especially in Judah. And now the communities had food, and so things sounded like they had improved drastically from the days when they had been back there in that land. And so now Naomi decided that she was going to go back. And so she began to make preparations to go. And then she noticed that her daughters-in-law were all packing up just like she was. And they were about to go out the door with her, and maybe even had gotten down the street just a bit or down the road a ways. And so as they came to that point, why, she turns to them and said, "Go, return each to your mother's house. The Lord deal kindly with you as you have dealt with the dead and with me as our husbands. You have been kind to them. But now is the time when I must go back to where I came from. And you are not from there. You are from here. You are from Moab. And so the Lord grant that you may find rest in the house each in the house of her husband." And so she begins to send them back. And so she kissed them, and they lifted up their voices, and all of the women wept. And they said to her, "Surely we will return with you to your people." But Naomi said, "No, turn back, my daughters. Why will you go with me? Are there still sons in my womb, that if I were to be married and then I were able to bear sons, would you then have them as your husbands after they grew up?" But she said, "No, I don't think that you should wait. I don't think that it is possible. I'm too old to have a husband. And so there is no way that this is a plan that could work." And so she says, "Turn back, my daughters, for I'm too old to have a husband. If I should say I have hope, if I should have a husband tonight and also bear sons, would you wait for them till they were grown? Would you restrain yourself from having husbands? No, my daughters, for it grieves me very much for your sake that the hand of the Lord has gone out against me." You know, she felt very much that very alone. She felt like God had not helped her in her time of pain and her time of trial. And so she lifted up, they lifted up their voices. They wept together. Orpah kissed her mother-in-law, but Ruth clung to her. And so here we find a story, an interesting story involving Ruth. And so she said, "Look, your sister-in-law has gone back to her people." And speaking of Orpah, Naomi said, "Your sister-in-law has gone back. She has turned back as I had suggested. But now you are wanting to go with me? No, this doesn't make sense." And so she said, I think you should return after your sister-in-law." But Ruth made a statement.
And this is a statement I'd like to talk about for a few minutes. And remember, we're talking about stories that build faith. In Romans chapter 10, verse 17, it says, faith comes by hearing, and hearing by the word of God. And as we look at this story, we see how that this is really a good story. This whole book is named after Ruth, just her name, Ruth. You know, I find it interesting when one of my favorite books in the Bible to listen to, and often I will take my phone and I will put it onto the Bible app that I have, and then I will listen to a portion of the Bible. I do that nearly every day. I will listen to a portion of the Bible. And so as I've listened to it, one of my favorite places to go is the story of Ruth. And even today, I was driving down the road and I decided just to put it on to where I could listen to it audibly as I'm driving along, and I was listening to the book of Ruth, just four chapters long. It's not very long, doesn't take very long to get through it, but she made some statements and I find them quite interesting. She said to her mother-in-law, "Entreat me not to leave you or to turn back from following after you. For wherever you go, I will go. Wherever you lodge, I will lodge. Your people shall be my people, and your God, my God. Where you die, I will die, and there I will be buried. The Lord do so to me, and more also if anything but death parts you and me." As she made this statement to her mother-in-law, it is a beautiful picture of how Ruth made this speech to Naomi. And as I started to say a few moments ago, my mother was named after these two women. My mother's name was Ruth Naomi. And so Ruth Naomi, her first name was Ruth, her middle name was Naomi. And as I look at this, I think of, I've thought of it so many times in the course of my life, both when I was young and as I got in my early years, and then now as I'm getting a bit older, I'm aware of the significance of such a name and of such a testimony that Ruth had. And so as this is the case, I want to kind of break this down and look at it for a few minutes. She said to Naomi, "Don't ask me to leave you and turn back." You know, Ruth is actively resisting Naomi's earlier urging that she return to Moab. Naomi had released both daughters-in-law from any obligation, but Ruth refused to accept that release. She just refused to, because she said, "No, I have lived with you now for these years. I was married to your son. I loved your son, but he is gone. And so now that he is gone, I am here. I have been serving in your home. I have been living with your family. I have watched you. I have watched your family. I like the culture of who you are. I like the nature of you. I like even the nature of what I've heard from you about your God. I don't want to follow after my gods back in the land of Moab. I don't want to stay here. I want to go with you to the land of Judah, to the home of Bethlehem. I want to be with you all my life. Wherever you go, I will go. And wherever you live, I will live. I am not interested in going somewhere else or living somewhere else. I am interested in following after what I have grown to appreciate about you." You know, this is a faith that has extended. It doesn't just live in the home of the Hebrews. It doesn't just live in the land of the Jews. It lives in the hearts of those who prescribe to it, who've decided that they're going to follow after the Lord God. Now, these are Old Testament times for sure, and it's different than New Testament times. Old Testament times
why they served under the law, under the Torah. But in the New Testament times, we serve under the Christianity, and we follow after the Lord. And so whether you are Catholic or you are Protestant, why we follow after the Lord. There is a difference from back in the other things. And so as we look at this, she said, wherever you go, I will go. And wherever you live, I will live. And so she made a complete relocation and a complete re-identification with Naomi's future. She is willing to become a foreigner and likely face hardships in this new land that she's going to. She's not acquainted with the culture of Bethlehem or with the culture of Israel. She's not used to living in that world, and yet she's willing to go because she's grown quite thankful and appreciative of who Naomi's family is and what she has seen in them. You know, it's important to live your life in such a way to where men cannot default you, where people recognize there is something different about you than about the other people that they face on a day-to-day basis wherever they look. And especially when, in this case, the land of Judah was a good distance from there, and it's going to take them several days to get there, and yet she's having to leave her family. Her family is precious to her, no doubt. Orpah went back to her family, and we don't know altogether. We have some traditions that have been passed down with regard to Orpah and what happened to her after she departed from Naomi. But I'm not going to go into that. What I do want you to see is how that Ruth became, she began to commit herself to following after Naomi. And so she went with her, re-identified herself, she relocated, and she committed to having the same future in common with Naomi she wants that to be her future as well. Your people, she said, will be my people, and your God will be my God. Now, it's amazing. This is the heart of the statement. Ruth is not just attaching herself to Naomi personally. She's making a formal, public transfer of ethnic and religious identity. She is saying, I am no longer going to be known as a Moabite. I want to be known as a part of Israel. And so I really admire her for the determination that she had. She made a public transfer of ethnic and religious identity. She made this decision, and she made it quietly on her own, but now is proclaiming it to Naomi. As a Moabite, she is renouncing her own people and their gods. She does not say, and if I don't like it there, I will return to Moab. No, no. She has made a decision that I'm going to completely change who I have been, and I will embrace Israel and Yahweh. And so she was throwing off Chemosh and whatever other gods her family or her local area may have chosen to worship, but she has made a decision that she's going to follow after the Lord. And so this is one of the clearest examples of conversion in the Old Testament. Here is a girl who has decided that she doesn't want to walk in the way she's ever walked. She doesn't want to live the life she's lived in the past. She doesn't want to realign and reestablish with her family. She wants to follow after the Lord God. You know, that is a whole spirit of what it is like when you follow after the Lord and you renounce your wickedness. You renounce the ways that you have lived. You renounce the commitment to living a worldly lifestyle, but you make a decision that you're going to walk and follow after Jesus. I remember the night that my family got up. We were in a church
in the United States, and we were sitting there on that back in the congregation, and we were visitors. We were not Christians, and there was an evangelist who gave an invitation. He said, if you would like to receive the Lord Jesus Christ as your personal Savior, I want you to get up from where you are and stand up and walk up here to this altar and kneel at this altar and give your life to Jesus Christ. Repent of all your sins. Do not walk in the ways you have been walking, but walk in a different way from the moment you walk out of this building tonight, that you will be a converted Christian. You will be a believer in the Lord Jesus Christ. You will yield your life totally to Him. I want you to stand up right now and walk up to the front and kneel at this altar. I remember I was 11 and a half years of age. I was young, and I had two brothers and sisters, and they were young. I'm younger than I was. I was the oldest. And so they don't even remember this night for so many years ago, but I remember it at 11 and a half. And when my parents, when my parents stood up and they began to walk toward the front, they didn't even say anything to us. They just made that decision, and they thought, we've got to make this decision, and this we're deciding for our household, but our children are going to have to make their own decision, but that'll come in time. They're young. No, I sat there at 11 and a half, and I looked at them, and I saw the determination they had. I had been listening to the preacher as well. And when they walked down to the front and gave their hearts to Jesus Christ, I was right behind them. And I walked down to the front, and my two brothers and sisters, though they were young, well, they all stood up. And we as a family, six of us, walked down that aisle, and we knelt at that altar, and we covered up half of the altar of that small church. And yet, as we did that, we gave our lives to Jesus Christ. It made such a difference. I am so grateful, because that began the day. And I had already in my childhood been thinking about the Lord Jesus Christ, been thinking about how I would love to go to church. But my parents did not want to go to church until that night when they had listened to the invitation of a friend, please come and attend this revival tonight. And so they did. And as they did,

again, born again. That's a statement that Jesus refers to when he was talking to Nicodemus in John chapter 3. And he said to him, a man must be born again. He cannot continue to live the way he's been living. If he wants to be accepted by the Lord as a part of his family, as a child of God, he will have to be born again. And so as he made that statement, I think about how that my family became born again, and it made a difference in our lives. You can be a good person, and you can do good deeds, and you can be an upstanding citizen of your community, and you can be what people consider a religious person, a good Catholic or a good charismatic or whatever it is, but you do not have the Lord Jesus Christ in your heart, where you have repented of your sins, every one of them, and you have said, Lord, I want to walk after you. I want to live after your commands. I want to be a righteous person. If you have not made that step, you need to do that today, because as long as you have not made that step, why, he will have to say to you on that day of judgment, depart from me, I never knew you. But if you give your life to Jesus Christ, and if you become a believer, and you begin to receive him into your heart, to where he becomes your God, and you live a life that is aware and listening to the still small voice, so that you can have the direction that the Lord would give you. If you will do that, it will make all the difference in the world in your life. And so it was, as we look at this story of Ruth, we see how that she said, wherever you die, I will die, and there I will be buried. And then, and she said, she wanted to follow after the Lord. She wanted to live her life committed to the Lord. And so this was a solemn oath, a formula, and it was invoking Yahweh, the God of Israel, as a witness and judge to this decision she was making. Ruth is using Israelite covenant language, even though she has, before she hasn't even arrived in Bethlehem. She's never been to Bethlehem. She doesn't know much about the culture of the land or the people, except what she's seen in this family. But this family had obviously made an impact on her life. And I want to live a life so that when others watch me, when others watch my family, my wife, my children, that they will be able to say, this family's got a hold of something that is powerful, and I want it as well. And so it shows that she has already internalized Yahweh as her God. She's already not just spoken it now, but she has received him. And so that has made all the difference in the world. And I want to live such a life to where that I cannot go my own way, but I choose to follow after the ways of the Lord. And so this speech uses parallelism. It's a hallmark of like Hebrew poetry, and builds in intensity. She's changing locations. She's changing people. She's changing her God. She's making a commitment, till death us do part. And she's also doing it in the form of an oath. As she does this, why, this is just not a small thing. This is not just some little story that we find interesting to listen to, but it's a story that is showing that she has made a decision to be full, all-out commitment. Now, it's structured very much like a marriage vow or a formal treaty. She has hemmed herself in. She's left herself without alternatives. She's not going to go the way of just doing it like she would have done it. She's going God's way. She's making a total 100%. I'm all in. I'm jumping into the fray. I'm jumping into the pool, so to speak, and I am committing my life to the Lord. And so the repetition and escalation convey deep emotional and unbreakable resolve.
This is

the type of commitment that that we hope people will make when they enter into marriage. They say, I want your God to be my God. I want your family to be my family. I want to live my life according to the way you, I'm joining my life. We will be one in our thinking. And so this is a culture, the cultural context. Ruth has no legal obligation to stay with Naomi. This is until that moment. She has no obligation to stay with her. Ancient customs, in Naomi's own words, release her. By staying, Ruth is choosing a difficult, certainly what could be a difficult, certainly an uncertain future as a childless widow to live in this foreign land, rather than returning to her own family and possibly of remarriage in Moab. She's making a social risk. And so as she is doing this, why, she would face potential prejudice in the land of Israel. Moabites and Israelites had a long history of tension. And you can find one of the stories in the book of Deuteronomy, chapter 23. And you can see how in the first few verses there about this, how there was tension. And she has faith. This is not merely family loyalty, but Ruth deliberately chose Yahweh, the Jehovah God, over the gods of Moab. And so her later actions, where she's gleaning and submitting to Boaz's authority, confirms this faith and how genuine it was. Ruth's, and so as Ruth did this, I'm going to have to leave it there so that I might, I'll finish up on this when I come back to you next time. But I want you to just notice how beautiful a story this is. And so as I look at this story of Ruth and Naomi, and I see how that Ruth followed her mother-in-law back, they enter the land of Bethlehem, and there is such a testimony that develops, and it's a beautiful story. And actually, this is one of the most significant entry points into talking about what I will go to after I leave this story. But I want you to realize that God was with Ruth. I want to pray with you today, and I pray that you will find your own stories of faith, and that you will, in listening to what I have been teaching, and if you will then continue in the weeks and months that are to follow, I pray that God will make such a difference in your life, and that you will be able to make a commitment like we did on the night we walked down that aisle and knelt at that altar and gave our lives to Jesus Christ. I pray that God will be with you. Father, I pray today that your anointing will stand with everyone who is watching, everyone who is listening on this program, that you will touch our lives, all of us, and that we might all live lives that are committed to you, and that you might cause those who are listening to be born again. In Jesus' name, I pray, dear God, that stories of faith will cause their faith to grow, and that they will find good things. In Jesus' name, amen. Again, this is Pastor Ron Bishop, and I'm glad to come to you. I'm looking forward to next week as I share with you the next, the continuing of this story. And God bless you. May the Lord be with you, and may his peace work in your lives. In Jesus' name, God bless you. Amen.

You just heard the program Stories That Build Faith with Pastor Ron Bishop of Shepherd Shapers from San Antonio, Texas. We hope you've found the inspiration in the story you heard today. For your comments and suggestions, you may contact us at 0998-843-0573. You may also email us at info@dway.febc.ph. 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

Lord, the room is quiet, but my thoughts are not. 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

He doesn't fight crime or wear a cape. 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

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And even though I'm a little taller,

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Somehow he can fix about anything. I didn't think he knew how to cry till our dog died that year. He doesn't always say I love you,

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Psalm chapter 66, 5-7. Babasahin ko po, sabi dito, "Come and see what God has done. He is awesome in His deeds toward the children of man. He turned the sea into dry land. They passed through the river on foot. There did we rejoice in Him, who rules by His might forever, whose eyes keep watch on the nations. 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Now itong psalmist today, he is inviting us with these words, "Come and see what God has done." Now instead of focusing sa sarili nating lakas, sa sarili nating kakayanan, the psalmist is pointing us to God's mighty acts in history. He reminds God's people na itong Diyos na ito, He has worked powerfully in the past. He is the same God that we have today. Ito pong Psalm 66 is a song of praise na nagsa-celebrate sa greatness ng Diyos. Nagsa-celebrate ng mighty works ng ating Diyos and yung faithful rule ng Diyos over all nations. Itong mga verses na ito, it calls us not only to remember what God has done, but also to trust Him as He continues to work in our lives today. Now, tingnan po natin yung passage natin, pag-aralan po natin deeper. Psalm 66, 5-6 says, "Come and see what God has done. He is awesome in His deeds toward the children of man. He turned the sea into dry land. They passed through the river on foot. There did we rejoice in Him." Itong invitation ng psalmist is, "Come and see." Halika, tingnan natin. Ito ay isang call for people to carefully consider God's actions. Carefully investigate yung actions ng Diyos. Itong word na see, ang idea nito, yung kinikerry na idea nito is observing closely and paying attention. Parang investigador na investigate ang crime scene. Observing closely and paying attention. Yung psalmist dito, makikita natin, he wants God's people to examine yung evidence of God's power. Tingnan nyo yung ebidensya ng kapangyarihan ng Diyos. At sabi niya dito, awesome in His deeds. He is referring to works that inspire awe, reverence, and worship. Yung actions ng Diyos are not merely impressive for Him. They reveal His glory. They reveal yung authority ng Diyos. Now, yung psalmist makikita po natin dito, he recalls yung events in Israel's history.
Nakikita po natin dito, turned the sea into dry land. Referring yung crossing ng Israelites of the Red Sea when God delivered Israel from Egypt. Yung idea nila dito na pass through the river on foot. Also referring to a historical event for them, to the crossing of the Jordan River as Israel entered the Promised Land. Ito yung re-remind ng psalmist doon sa mga Israelites at that time. Both events remind God's people that when they reached an impossible obstacle, anong nangyayari? Pag nandun na sila sa impossible na sitwasyon, God made a way where there seemed to be no way. Walang solusyon, walang human solution. But God is the one making a way. Yung mighty works po ng Diyos in the past, it reminds us that He is able to overcome every obstacle and fulfill His purposes. So importante po para sa atin to remember yung faithfulness niya. Because it strengthens us na para mag-trust tayo sa ating Diyos during present difficulties. Of course, meron tayong mga present difficulties. Ano daw ang nangyayari pag nare-remember mo ang faithfulness ng Diyos? It gives you trust. Magta-trust ka sa ating Diyos. So when you face challenges, bigyan mo ng oras to remember how God has worked in your life before. Paano ba naging faithful ang Diyos noon sa iyo? I-recall mo, ano ba yung mga prayers mo noon na na-answer na? Remember mo yung mga noong provisions ng Diyos. I-remember mo paano ka pinrotektahan ng Diyos noon. Remember mo yung mga moments when God carried you through difficult situations. The same God who opened the sea, the same God who opened and stopped the river is still the same God for you today. He is still at work today. So keep a record of God's faithfulness. Maganda yung mga answered prayer natin, sinusulat natin yan. Diba? Mariremind tayo sa kabutihan at kapangyarihan ng Diyos. I-share natin yung testimonies natin sa ating mga kapamilya, sa ating church. Remembering God's past works helps us build confidence sa ating future trials. Mas magiging confident tayo as we face yung mga future trials natin when we remember yung faithfulness ng Diyos. Verse 7 says, "Who rules by His might forever, whose eyes keep watch on the nations, let not the rebellious exalt themselves." Itong psalmist na ito shifts from what God has done to who God is. Anong dinideclare niya dito? The God that rules by His might forever. Sinasabi niya dito na yung reign ng Diyos is not temporary. Yung mga kings at the time, sabi, iniisip niya siguro at that time, yung mga kings, they rise and fall. Yung mga government, they change kung sino magiging leader. May mga nations na nawawala, they come and go. But the psalmist says that God's rule remains. No, it is forever, sabi niya. At anong ginagawa ng Diyos na ito? Whose eyes keep watch on the nations. It emphasizes that God has complete knowledge and oversight. Walang nakakalagpas sa Diyos. Nothing escapes His attention. Alam niya yung mga actions ng lahat, ng mga rulers, ng mga nations, ng mga individuals. Yung history unfolds under His sovereign authority. Nangyayari ang lahat under His supervision. No. Ito yung warning naman ng psalmist. Sabi niya dito sa later part o last part. Let not the rebellious exalt themselves. Now this reminds us that those who oppose God may appear siguro successful for a time. Paminsan ganun nangyayari. Ano, kung sino pa yung masasama,
Bakit sila pa yung successful sa buhay? But they will never ultimately overcome yung mga purpose ng Diyos. Now for Israel at that time, this was a source of comfort. They were surrounded by powerful nations. But here, they could rest knowing that God was still in control. My friends, si God, He continually rules over the world with perfect power, wisdom, and authority. Now, because God reigns over all things, we can trust in Him. Even yung ating mga circumstances sa buhay, sitwasyon sa buhay, it seems uncertain. No, we can trust Him. So when you hear troubling news, o kung nag-face ka sa napaka-uncertain na future, o ikaw ay discouraged by what is happening around you, remember that God has not lost control. Sabihin mo yun sa sarili mo, God is not losing control. Instead of living in fear, ito yung piliin natin. Let us live in faith. Let us pray for our families. Pag-pray natin ang ating mga community. Pag-pray natin ang ating nasyon. While trusting that God's purposes will ultimately prevail. The God who watches over the nation is also watching over our lives. Kaya ito po ang challenge sa bawat isa sa umagang ito. Take a moment sa araw na ito to reflect on God's faithfulness. Ano ba yung mga na-experience mo na Red Sea sa buhay mo? No, na-experience mo that God already brought you through. Na-experience mo na Jordan River na He has helped you cross. Ano mga sitwasyon na natanggal na napagdaanan mo na, nalagpasan mo na sa buhay mo. And pasalamatan mo ang Diyos sa umagang ito for His past faithfulness. Trust Him with your present circumstances. At tayo'y magpahinga sa katotohanan that He still rules over all things. At nawa kung meron ka mang experience na na-experience mo yung kapangyarihan ng Diyos sa buhay mo, let your testimony become an encouragement to others. So they too can also come and see what God has done. Let us pray. Heavenly Father, maraming salamat po for the many, many times, Panginoon, that you have shown your power and faithfulness throughout history at sa aming mga buhay, Panginoon. Patawarin niyo kami, Panginoon, sa mga times na we forget your goodness and focus only on our problems. So help us today, Lord, to remember that you are the God who makes a way. And strengthen our faith, Panginoon, as we face challenges and uncertainties. Ipaalala niyo, Panginoon, sa amin, that the God who parted the sea and led your people to safety is the same God who walks with us today. Turuan niyo kami, Panginoon, to trust in your wisdom, rely on your strength, and praise you for your mighty works. Maraming salamat, Ama. Ito'y aming dalangin sa pangalan ni Jesus. Amen.